You know, he's astonishing, Mikhail Pletnev. And I'm just gobsmacked pretty much every time he plays something like that. A Rondo by C.P.E. Bach with Mikhail Pletnev. Hello there, I'm Steve Seal. Thanks for tuning in. It's a Monday evening. We are halfway through September already. My goodness. Well, I have a few Russian things this hour and some Bach a little bit later on that is performed on instruments far away from what it was originally written for, but I have a feeling that Bach wouldn't mind, because he himself was very often making different arrangements of his own pieces. A Russian composer takes us to Spain first, Nikolai Rimsky-Korsakov's Capriccio Español, played here by the Bavarian State Orchestra, led by Wolfgang Sawallisch.

The Capriccio Espagnol by Nikolai Rimsky-Korsakov. Wolfgang Sawallisch conducted the Bavarian State Orchestra. 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

0: Here's a fleshy little piece. The festive dance from the Fantastic Dances by the 20th century Iranian-Armenian composer Loris Chekhnavarian. Tara Kamangar performed.
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0: One more stop in Russia here. This is from Anatol Liadov and his ballad About Olden Times.

the ballad About Olden Times by the Russian composer Anatol Leontov. It was the Mexico City Philharmonic, led by Enrique Batiz, who performed it for us. I'm Steve Seal. And now for something completely different. Fode la sana diabate is an internationally acclaimed musician from Guinea. And this is a piece of his arranged for string quartet. It's called Sunjata's Time. We'll hear it played by the Publa Quartet.

0: Oh, that's so joyous. It's from the African composer Fode Lassana Diabate, and it's called Sunyata's Time, and we heard it played by the Public Quartet.
1: 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Thanks for listening. 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
0: Then, this is from Bach and a concerto for oboe and violin, but we're not going to hear it played on those instruments because, as is often the case, some enterprising musicians have come along who don't play those instruments but would like to play this piece of music. And in this case, it's mandolinist Avi Avital and the Baroque recorder soloist Giovanni Antonini. So the two of them will play. I'm not sure who will play what, actually, but nevertheless, it's a concerto for oboe and violin by Bach.

0: A concerto for oboe and violin by Bach, not played on those instruments, played on mandolin and recorder instead. Avi Avital and Giovanni Antonini, the soloists.
1: 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I'm Rod Milam. 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
0: Norman Della Gioia called this piece an exaltation of larks, so named after the apparent collective noun for that particular group of birds. You know, like a murder of crows and a murmuration of starlings. It's another one of those very fanciful words for a group of animals. Last time I made reference to those whimsical animal plurals, I got an email from a listener saying, you know, most of those are made up. People don't actually use them. I thought, oh, okay, that may be, but come on, they're fun. Norman Della Gioia maybe thought so too. An exaltation of larks coming up. Apparently, this is a group of ladies dancing. That's what Schubert was envisioning here. This is his Viennese Ladieslandler, as performed by pianist Pierre-Laurent Aimard.

Viennese Lady's Landler by Schubert, played by Pierre Laurent Aimard. Welcome into our Monday evening listening. I'm Steve Seal. You can write a piece of music about the sun, no matter where you are. It's the same sun. But given that travel broadens the mind, as they say, changes your perspective, it was that change of perspective that inspired Danish composer Carl Nielsen to write this piece of music about the sun. He was visiting... boy, very slurry tonight. He was visiting Greece, and it was a view of the sun rising and setting outside of his hotel on the Aegean Sea that inspired him to write this piece, the Helios Overture.

0: Yeah, and the sun sets just as it rose. The Helios Overture, Carl Nielsen's motion picture postcard of the sun rising and setting over the Aegean Sea in Greece. The Bergen Philharmonic, conducted by Edward Gardner.
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0: Angela Hewitt at the keyboard here, the Piano Concerto No. 17 by Mozart, along with Hannu Lintu to conduct the Mantova Chamber Orchestra.

0: Angela Hewitt at the piano there with the Mantova Chamber Orchestra. Hannu Lintu conducted the Piano Concerto No. 17 in G Major by Mozart.
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0: An Exaltation of Larks. It's one of the most fanciful terms for a particular group of animals out there. And it's also the name of this piece by Norman Della Gioia, which is played here by the Atlantic Sinfonietta, conducted by Edvard Civiel.

0: Exaltation of Larks by Norman Delajoyo, played there by the Atlantic Sinfonietta, conducted by Edvard Civciel. I'm Steve Seal.
1: 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I'm Rod Milam. 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
0: Is the banjo a classical instrument? If you're hesitating, consider that just 35 years ago, I had a classical colleague who maintained that the acoustic guitar wasn't a real classical instrument. That's right, the instrument of Joaquin Rodrigo and Mauro Giuliani. Ah, well. So there's hope for the banjo. So who should write this classical banjo concerto? There's probably really only one person, or at least the person who should get the call first, and he wrote it, Bela Fleck. We'll listen to his Juno Concerto with Bela playing his banjo in it, coming up.

A Hermit Thrush at Morn by Amy Beach, played by pianist Joanne Polk. Good to have your company for classical music tonight. Steve Seal with you. Music of Bela Fleck coming up. An affirmative answer to the question, is a banjo concerto feasible? We'll hear proof that it certainly is in about 15 minutes or so here. For a composer who was not crazy about being described as an impressionist, Claude Debussy chose perhaps the most impressionist subject of all for one of his better-known pieces from his Nocturnes for Orchestra, Nuages, Clouds.

Nuage Clouds from the Nocturnes for Orchestra by Debussy. Not to be confused with his Nocturnes for Piano. Totally different piece. And we heard the Berlin Philharmonic conducted by Claudio Abbado.

0: I know. You thought somebody has taken over the station here. What's going on? Okay, so there's some classical folks doing a non-classical thing. That was Renee Fleming with Aoife O'Donovan on the vocals, and Bella Fleck played his banjo and some other big names in there. Jerry Douglas playing the dobro, Sam Bush mandolin, and others. Blackest Crow by Bella Fleck. So, now, what's that all about? Well, I'm teeing up, basically, a concerto for banjo and orchestra by Bela Fleck. And if you stick around for about 60 seconds, you'll hear it.
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0: This concerto for banjo and orchestra by Bela Fleck is actually the second that he has written, and this one is entitled his Juno Concerto, written for, or so named for his son, I should say, who was 2 years old at the time that Bela Fleck wrote this. He will play his banjo here with the Colorado Symphony Orchestra, conducted by Jose Luis Gomez.

0: Charlie Fleck, banjo, in a piece of his own, his Juno Concerto. Actually, his second concerto for banjo and orchestra, this one so named for his son, Juno. And we heard Bela Fleck with the Colorado Symphony Orchestra, conducted by Jose Luis Gomez.
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0: Well, look at that. Just like that, it was September. And here we are, already half the way through it already. And there's a bit of a ritual that we like to observe here on this program around this time of year, and that is we turn our attention to our feathered friends as they prepare to take flight for warmer climes. Music inspired by birds, dedicated to them, and bird song as well on this edition of Extra Eclectic with music by Henry Kleining, Sally Beamish, Elena Ruhr, Caroline Shaw, and more. Coming up, I'm Steve Seal. Of course, Olivier Messiaen, one of the foremost composers who was inspired by birdsong, and this is Gerald Levinson's salute to that great composer, his chorale for Nénine with Birds, subtitled Hommage à Messiaen.

Some very messian-like chords in that piece. That's from composer Gerald Levinson. It's called Chorale for Nainin with Birds, subtitled Hommage à Messiaen. And we heard it played by pianist Marc-Antonio Barone. It's Extra Eclectic, where classical music is always arriving. I'm Steve Seal. And the our subject is either departing or preparing to depart, not arrive. It's the birds this week, so pieces inspired by ornithological subjects or bird song or both. And why? Well, because it's fall, and this has become kind of a minor tradition on the show here, is that we salute our feathered friends as they prepare to embark. So this is a piece here by the Norwegian composer Øyvind Torvund. His symphonic poem number 1, subtitled Forest Morning, is from the 2026 BBC Proms. And we're bringing you selections from the Proms this time of the evening, every weeknight, as we have been for the past several years. And the Proms Festival is complete now. It wrapped up with the last night of the Proms this past weekend. We still have lots of highlights to bring you, though, and we're going to continue to bring those to you. From the Royal Albert Hall. The recording is just a couple of weeks old, and this one is included. The Oslo Philharmonic, conducted by Mirga Grazinitatil, in music of Øyvind Torvund.

0: recorded just a few days ago at the 2026 BBC Proms Festival in London at the Royal Albert Hall. Mirga Grazinitatila conducting the Oslo Philharmonic. That was the premiere of that piece, actually, by Øyvind Torvund, his symphonic poem number 1, Forest Morning, on Extra Eclectic.
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0: Hilary Kleinig is an Australian composer and cellist, and she's been the cellist and artistic director of the Zephyr Quartet for the past 20 years, and we're going to hear that group playing one of her pieces here. This is called Great White Bird by Hilary Kleinig.

Great White Bird by the Australian composer and cellist Hilary Kleinig. And we heard the group that she is a member of. Are we allowed to end sentences with prepositions now? I read somewhere that that's okay now. Anyway, the Zephyr Quartet, featuring Hilary Kleinig on cello there, playing her music on Extra Eclectic. Sally Beamish is a British composer and violist as well. And our next bird piece on this week's show comes from her, and it's called A Cage of Doves, and is played here by the Royal Scottish National Orchestra, led by Martin Brabbins.

0: from the British composer Sally Beamish. A Cage of Doves, played there by the Royal Scottish National Orchestra, conducted by Martin Brabbins. This week's Extra Eclectic for the Birds. Thanks for tuning in. More in just a moment.
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0: And this is from the American composer Elena Ruhr as we continue our ornithological orientation this week. Her string quartet number 7, subtitled A Thousand Cranes. It's played here by the Delgani String Quartet.

The String Quartet number 7, subtitled A Thousand Cranes, by American composer Elena Ruhr, played there by the Delgani String Quartet, here on Extra Eclectic. Good to have you along tonight. It's music about birds on this week's show, and again, kind of a tradition around this time of year when the birds are talking amongst themselves, thinking, oh, should we be getting ready to fly south? What do you think? Is it cold enough? Maybe they're not quite ready to leave yet, but we're helping them prepare with the subject of the music this hour. We're supported this evening in part by Viking, dedicated to bringing travelers closer to the destination. 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From the wonderful Caroline Shaw, this is a performance of her piece sung by the choir of Clare College, Cambridge, led by Graham Ross. We'll hear And the Swallow by Caroline Shaw.

0: and The Swallow. By Caroline Shaw, Graham Ross conducted the choir of Clare College, Cambridge. 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Click on Hosted Shows, and you will see my bespectacled face there. Extra eclectic, the archive going back, I think, for the duration, pretty much all the shows we've ever had. 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It's extra eclectic.
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Religion has formed the backbone of so much classical music down through the centuries. Psalms have been set, the Mass has been taken up and worked and reworked in so many different ways, and these are just forms that have come to us from Christianity. But modern composers have taken those forms and sometimes adapted them in secular ways too. Coming up on this hour of Extra Eclectic, we'll hear some examples from Sarah Kirkland Snyder, Michael Byron, Petrus Vasks, and even Leonard Bernstein. I'm Steve Seal. It's Extra Eclectic. First from composer Nico Muhly from his Hudson Preludes, this is Take Care, played by organist Benjamin Nicholas.

Take Care from the Hudson Preludes by Nico Muley, played by Benjamin Nicholas. It's Extra Eclectic. I'm Steve Seal. Contemporary composers setting centuries-old religious forms this hour, sometimes in their own religious manner, sometimes in secular settings. And we'll hear from Cyrillus Creek, Petrus Vasks, Leonard Bernstein, even, and Sarah Kirkland Snyder later on. Esther Magi was an Estonian composer. She died about 5 years ago, but during her life, she was often referred to as the First Lady of Estonian Music. And this is a piece of hers entitled simply Psalm, played by cellist Heather Twash and Yoko Misumi at the piano.

The First Lady of Estonian Classical Music, as she was known during her career. She passed away in 2021. Heather Twatch, cello, and Yoko Misumi at the piano. So we're deviating a little bit here from the typical for the show. I'm going to play you something from another Estonian composer who goes back quite a ways in history. He actually died in 1962, but Cyrillus Kreek was an Estonian composer who was rather significant. He his music incorporates traditional Estonian folk song and Eastern European sacred music. This is his Psalms of David, sung by the Estonian Philharmonic Chamber Choir, led by Paul Hillier.

The Psalms of David by the early 20th century Estonian composer Cyrillus Kreek, sung by the Estonian Philharmonic Chamber Choir, conducted by Paul Hillier. Jumping from Estonia over to Latvia now, one of the other Baltic states on the Baltic Sea, and Petras Vasks is a contemporary Latvian composer who is both very spiritual and also quite the environmentalist as well. And for him, both of those issues are the same thing. And this is his Musica Serena, played by the Ostrobothnian Chamber Orchestra, conducted by Juha Kangas.

0: Musica Serena by the Latvian composer Peteris Vasks. Juha Kangas conducted the Ostrobothnian Chamber Orchestra.
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0: Leonard Bernstein's Mass. The text includes the Latin Mass text with additional lyrics by Bernstein and Stephen Schwartz. And to say that it is a departure from the traditional Mass is putting it mildly. This is the Meditation Number 1 from Leonard Bernstein's Mass, Mstislav Rostropovich cello, with Lenny conducting the Israel Philharmonic.

Meditation number one from Mass by Leonard Bernstein. Bernstein conducted the Israel Philharmonic, cellist Mstislav Rostropovich performing there as well. Sarah Kirkland Snyder's Mass for the Endangered was commissioned by Trinity Wall Street as part of their Mass Reimaginings project. She describes Mass for the Endangered as a hymn for the voiceless and the discounted, a requiem for the not yet gone, with a prayer for endangered animals and imperiled environments as well. Gabriel Crouch leading Gallicantus in the Kyrie from the Mass for the Endangered by Sarah Kirkland Snyder.

Gabriel Crouch conducting Galakantus in Kyrie from the Mass for the Endangered by Sarah Kirkland Snyder here on Extra Eclectic. Just time enough for one more piece here for you, and that's from the modern minimalist Michael Byron. This is called Tender, Infinitely Tender, played by pianist Lisa Moore.

0: Tender, Infinitely Tender, by Michael Byron, played by pianist Lisa Moore. 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Thanks, as always, to Jennifer Allen for the playlists. I'm Steve Seal. It's Extra Eclectic.
1: 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I'm Rod Milam. 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I'm Rod Milam. 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

In the 19th century, there was a group of Russian composers who created a really distinct national sound in their country. That group was called the Five. And the composer who wrote this music was in that group. He was one of the Five. He was a prolific and loved composer. But even with all of his success, he was incredibly self-critical. Most of his music was revised over and over again. This piece of music really went through the ringer. You'll hear about all of its revisions when we hear the entire symphony in about 20 minutes. I'm Jillian Kahn, and it's really great to have you here tonight. I hope you're doing well. This is a performance by the Dogma Chamber Orchestra. They'll play a suite for strings by Arthur Foote.

0: Mikhail Gurevich with the Dogma Chamber Orchestra playing a suite for strings by Arthur Foote. Foote was an American composer in the group of composers known as the Boston Six. That was a group of composers who lived during the late 19th and early 20th centuries. They were mostly based in and around Boston. From the Boston Six to the Russian Five, we'll hear a symphony by one of the composers in that group coming up in about 5 minutes.
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Nikolai Rimsky-Korsakov was a prolific composer, and he was included in this group called the Five, a group of 19th century Russian composers who worked to create a distinct national sound in their country. Even with all of his success, Rimsky-Korsakov was really self-critical. He revised a lot of his music over and over again, including this piece. The first version of this symphony came in 1866. He worked on the symphony for 7 years, and then he revised it 15 years after that for a second version. Nikolai Rimsky-Korsakov's Symphony No. 3.

0: Nema Yerevi conducted the Gothenburg Symphony Orchestra with Symphony No. 3 by Nikolai Rimsky-Korsakov.
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No matter what you do, someone is not going to like it and think you should do it differently. English composer Derek Bourgeois dealt with this throughout his career. He found that the pendulum swung both ways when it came to opinions of his music. One camp thought he was way too old-fashioned, especially for a modern contemporary composer. The other side of things thought that Bourgeois was too avant-garde, a little too modern and too contemporary. For a while, he tried to please both sides, but eventually he decided he had to just be himself, and that was that. Coming up, you'll hear some unapologetical music by Derek Bourgeois. It's a trombone concerto in about a half an hour.

0: That style of music was really popular in Handel's day. He wrote about a dozen of those concerto grossos. Concerto Grosso No. 5 by George Friedrich Handel, performed by Consentus Musicus Vienna with conductor Nicholas Harnikor on Music Through the Night. Coming up, a trombone concerto. And get your binoculars ready. We're on the lookout for migrating birds in just a minute.
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0: As a kid, maybe you remember your parents or an aunt or uncle having a pair of binoculars in the car, and they brought it when you went on a walk or a hike through the woods. You might have thought then, well, that's kind of funny. I'm not sure I'll ever do that. But then there comes a time when you realize that you are a bird watcher now. Maybe you've seen these viral videos online about people realizing they've turned into their parents. They've got those binocs in the car. They've got bird feeders in their yard. And they can't wait to check off on their app that they had another sighting. Well, you'll get a sighting of a few birds with this performance. You'll hear the dove's mournful cry, the cuckoo, and the nightingale. In the Birds by Ottorino Respighi.

The Birds by Ottorino Respighi. That was the Atlanta Symphony Orchestra conducted by Lewis Lane on Music Through the Night. English composer Derek Bourgeois was born in the 1940s, and this is a piece of music you could say he wrote at the height of his career in the 1980s, a trombone concerto by Derek Bourgeois.

0: It's not every day that the trombone gets to be at center stage. That was a trombone concerto by English composer Derek Bourgeois. The soloist was Christian Lindberg with the Tokyo Kosei Wind Orchestra, led by Chikara Imamura, on Music Through the Night. Thanks for being here tonight. It's great to have your company. I'm Jalene Kahn.
1: 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I'm Rod Milam. 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

earlier this month marked the anniversary of the birth of American composer Amy Beach. She was born September 5th, 1867, 159 years ago. Born in New Hampshire, Amy Beach was a child prodigy. Right away, she was singing and had perfect pitch. By the time she was 3, she could read music. And a year after that, she could write music. During a time when odds were stacked against female composers, Amy Beach wrote over 300 pieces of music. And by the time she died, she was considered a member of the Boston Six, a nickname given to an important group of American composers from that era. Coming up, we'll hear one of those piano pieces that she wrote in about 20 minutes.

Morton Lauridsen was famous when he was a teacher for doing something at the start of every class. He would read a poem before class started. He had a deep love of poetry, and it's poetry that has inspired most of his music, including this, Songs of the Roses.

0: Songs of the Roses by Morten Lauridsen. Stephen Layton conducted Polyphony on Music Through the Night. 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
0: American composer Amy Beach wrote hundreds of pieces of music during her lifetime. This is one of them called Under the Stars. It's performed by Joanne Polk.

Pianist Joanne Polk has dedicated most of her career to recording music by female composers. And we just heard a track from Amy Beach, Under the Stars, on Music Through the Night. 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This is the only violin concerto written by Antonín Dvořák. It's performed here by violinist Sarah Chang and the London Symphony Orchestra.

0: Antonín Dvořák wrote his only violin concerto, hoping that the famous violinist Josef Joachim would perform it. Joachim ultimately decided it wasn't for him. But Sarah Chang loves it. That was violinist Sarah Chang in the London Symphony Orchestra, conducted by Colin Davis on Music Through the Night.
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There's plane, there's train, there's automobile. Have you ever traveled with these modes of transportation? There's nothing like a good American road trip. But what about a great American river ride? Take the road, or river, rather, less traveled tonight. Along the way, you'll see beautiful bluffs, you'll experience raging waters, and untouched landscapes. As we travel down the mighty Mississippi. Stick around to go on that journey in about 5 minutes.

We're building up to that river ride. This piece of music is called Fluid, so a bit of a water theme. It's by Sean Hickey, performed by Laura Downs.

Laura Downs with music by Sean Hickey called Fluid on Music Through the Night. This next piece of music takes us on a real adventure. The music follows the course of the mighty Mississippi River. The river starts as a trickle in northern Minnesota, and the music starts off really soft. As the river travels from Minnesota to Missouri, that's the upper Mississippi, flowing past steep limestone bluffs. This is the part of the river that inspired Native Americans to name it Father of Waters. When the Mississippi meets the Ohio River in the southernmost part of Illinois, the Mississippi comes into its full grandeur, and so does this suite. She swells to more than twice the size we've seen so far and becomes this very brown, laissez-faire river that quietly descends towards the Gulf of Mexico. It's a 2,340-mile journey, and Florence Price takes you on that journey one note at a time with her Mississippi River Suite.

0: It can take 2 to 3 months, depending on weather, to make your way all the way down the Mississippi River from northern Minnesota to the Gulf of Mexico. With that half an hour performance, we got to travel down the entire Mississippi River, Florence Price's Mississippi River Suite. The Women's Philharmonic was our tour guide with conductor Oppo Su. We're going to stick with the nature theme with a couple pieces of music inspired by birds coming up in just a minute.
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The Nightingale by Alexander Aliabiev. That was harpist Sasha Boldachev on Music Through the Night. We're going to keep bird watching with a performance by the Emerson String Quartet, Haydn's String Quartet No. 53, called The Lark.

0: Some say that's the perfect example of what a string quartet should sound like. Haydn's String Quartet No. 53, called The Lark, performed by the Emerson String Quartet on Music Through the Night.
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Sometimes when you eat a new dish, you might not be able to put your finger on what flavor you're tasting. What is that secret ingredient? There's an entire episode of Friends about this, where they try and figure out the secret ingredient in chocolate chip cookies. When you hear this music, you might not think right away that it has a distinct flavor. But eventually, you'll get there and you'll figure out the secret ingredient. Keep listening and we'll get a taste of this in the next hour. Here's guitarist Berta Rojas playing Waltz No. 3 by Agustin Barrios.

Waltz No. 3 by Agustin Barrios, performed by Berta Rojas. There are a lot more performances where that came from on our custom guitar stream. 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Hey there, I'm Jalene Kahn, and it's great to have you here. I hope you're doing well and enjoying the music. Coming up, we're going to have a bit of a Scottish theme. First, we'll head to a cave off the coast of Scotland that inspired a piece of music by Felix Mendelssohn. That's in about 15 minutes. Here's pianist Lisa Smirnova playing Handel's Keyboard Suite No. 4.

Keyboard Suite No. 4 by George Friedrich Handel, performed by Lisa Smirnova on Music Through the Night. You remember when you go to a concert and it sounds bad. I still have a memory from many years ago, over a decade probably, of being at a standing room only show and not being able to hear a thing. Everything was completely muffled because I was on the side of the speaker. And I haven't bought a concert ticket to go back to that venue since. Well, next we're going to travel to a memorable venue, but it's not because it has bad acoustics. It's because it's absolutely brilliant, beautiful, unlike anywhere else in the world. This music is inspired by a cave off the coast of Scotland. It's called Hebrides Overture, or Fingal's Cave, by Felix Mendelssohn.

0: As you listened to that, maybe you imagined that the waves swelling and breaking inside the cave, that was the orchestra, and the walls of the cave was the venue. Hebrides Overture, or Fingal's Cave, by Felix Mendelssohn, music inspired by a cave off the coast of Scotland. That was the Cleveland Orchestra with conductor George Sell. More of Scotland is coming up with a Scottish composer named Hamish McCun. That's in about 15 minutes.
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0: concert piece by Gustav Heinze. James Judd conducted the English Chamber Orchestra and clarinetist Thea King.
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0: At first listen, this piece of music might not strike you as something that is Scottish, but eventually it'll get there. It's a piece that paints a picture of the sprawling Scottish landscape, Land of the Mountain and the Flood by Hamish McCune.

0: a whole lot of Scotland with that performance. The Scottish National Orchestra and conductor Alexander Gibson with Land of the Mountain and the Flood by Scottish composer Hamish McCun.
1: 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I'm Rod Milam. St. Louis on the Air places a spotlight on our region's rich and diverse culture. 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St. Louis on the Air airs Monday through Friday at noon and 7 on our main channel, 90.7 KWMU-FM. 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Every Monday, St. Louis on the Air host Elaine Cha shares her thoughts and invites you to add your voice to the conversation. I'm Rod Milam. 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
0: This time of the week can be tough. It's only Tuesday. And if you have a Monday through Friday schedule, you can no longer really ride the high of the weekend like you can on Monday. You're pretty far away from Friday, so Tuesday can be kind of a slog. But it doesn't have to be. You can have excitement and joy on a Tuesday. And you're going to get that with this performance that transports you to a bustling cafe where you can enjoy a little lunch or a cup of coffee with friends. Stick around for this escape coming up in about a half an hour. Here's a performance from the Danubius Quartet playing the third movement from String Quartet No. 1 by Heitor Villa-Lobos.

The Danubius Quartet, playing music by Heitor Villa-Lobos, the third movement from his String Quartet No. 1. English composer Ray Vaughan Williams once said, "The art of music is above all arts in the expression of the soul of the nation." And his music was the soul of England. In this piece of music, he captures the very essence of England. And it doesn't take all that long to do it. This piece is just a couple minutes long.

music that captures England in just a few short minutes. And who can do it better than Ray Vaughan Williams? Fantasia on Green Sleeves, performed by the Boston Pops Orchestra with conductor John Williams. Next, we'll hear music from another English composer. Samuel Wesley is someone who helped to introduce the music of Bach to England. Here's Wesley's Symphony No. 4.

0: Symphony No. 4 by English composer Samuel Wesley. Matthias Baumert conducted the London Mozart Players. Spend a little time in Paris with a couple pieces of music coming up next.
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Pianist Gwyn Wynn with the Pas de Deux from Parisiana by French composer Germaine Taillefer. We're going to stay in Paris right where we are, enjoying time at a bustling cafe with this next performance. You can stay cozy inside the cafe if you'd like. Maybe you're huddled up in a corner booth with a good cup of coffee. Otherwise, we can go out on the patio, which is a little more lively. There's people walking by, they're laughing, they're talking. I wonder where they're heading. This piece of music puts you smack dab in the middle of Paris by Jacques Offenbach.

0: Eventually, you do have to leave your favorite cafe, and that's what happens when the music ends. Gaîté Parisienne, a piece that takes you inside of a bustling Paris cafe. It's by Jacques Offenbach. We heard the Boston Symphony Orchestra, conducted by Seiji Ozawa. We've gotten to do a lot of traveling with the music this past hour. From Paris, we'll head to Finland, with music by Sibelius coming up in just a minute.
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0: Finlandia by Jean Sibelius had to go by a couple different names when it was first written in order to avoid censorship, which is exactly what Sibelius was protesting when he wrote it. That was the Lahti Symphony Orchestra with conductor Osmo Vanska. I'm Jalene Kahn. Thanks for listening with me. I hope you have a great Tuesday.
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2: In 1833, a new French translation of the Vita di Benvenuto Cellini emerged. It's based on the uninhibited, sometimes larger-than-life, tale of the 16th-century Florentine goldsmith and sculptor. When Hector Berlioz read it in 1833, he truly connected with its vitality and its passion. He also, in his own words, had the misfortune to believe it would make an interesting and dramatic subject for an opera. More on that and the overture from the work, Benvenuto Cellini, coming up.

This is the Composer's Datebook for September 15th. I'm John Burge. Today's date in 1912 marked the birthday of the Cuban composer, choral director, and educator Gisela Hernandez. She began her musical studies at the Santa Cecilia School in her hometown of Cardenas, and in 1924 moved to Havana, where she finished her studies 4 years later at the National Conservatory. She won Cuba's National Composition Award in 1940, and in 1944 continued her studies in the United States at the Peabody Institute of Music in Baltimore. Returning to Cuba, she composed her own works, pursued a career at various educational institutions, and organized and promoted concerts of Cuban music. In 1949, she formed and directed a women's choir, and was named professor of harmony, history, pedagogy, and composition at the National Music Conservatory in Havana. She was also a member of the nationalistic Grupo Minorista, composers who incorporated Afro-Cuban traditions into their music. Gisela Hernandez wrote pieces for piano, chamber music, choral, and orchestral works. She's also credited with being one of the first and most important composers of Cuban art songs. She died in 1971 at the age of 59, and her music is only recently becoming better known outside of Cuba.

Composer's Datebook is produced by APM, American Public Media, in collaboration with the American Composers Forum, reminding you that all music was once new.

Such a beautiful melody, as you might expect from a lullaby, and definitely an Afro-Cuban lullaby by Leo Brower adds that nice exotic touch with William Kannengeisser playing the guitar. Good morning, I'm Kevin O'Connor. It is September 15th, Tuesday. Welcome. Today in history, at 1835, the HMS Beagle, with Charles Darwin on board, reached the Galapagos Islands, and some historic research done there. 1795, Lyrical Ballads was published by Samuel Taylor Coleridge and William Wordsworth. First work of English Romantic movement is probable on that date. Seems likely. 1938, British PM Neville Chamberlain visited Adolf Hitler at Berchtesgaden, Germany. Kept him waiting, too, historically significant. Here's a Rondo by Mozart, Heinrich Schiff, the Northern Sinfonia of England, with Christian Tetzlaff, the violinist.

Music there from the great Mozart. That was just a rondo, simple title. Heinrich Schiff conducted the Northern Sinfonia of England, and Christian Tetzlaff was the violinist there. I'm Kevin O'Connor. Coming up in just a little bit, Adolphe Adam, and something from Tchaikovsky's Seasons, actually. Let's do that right now. This is August Harvest, and the score is prefaced with a poem by Alexei Koltsov about families cutting tall rye and hauling haystacks, part of a magazine series for Tchaikovsky to get him some better income. Rather than doing the seasons, though, he broke it down by month.

0: From Tchaikovsky's The Season, that was August Harvest. We are past that now, aren't we? Long Long was the pianist. Coming up next, we'll have a little ballet excerpt, and on the way still, some Edward Elgar. 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

Entrance of Giselle from, what else? Giselle, Adele Fadam. That was the Slovak Radio Symphony Orchestra. This is a flute concerto, third movement, from the composer Wilhelm Malik, and Maximiano Valdez is conducting the Nice Philharmonic Orchestra. Alain Marion is the flautist.

That is the third movement from a flute concerto by Wilhelm Molik. Maximiano Valdez conducted the Nice Philharmonic Orchestra, and Alain Marion was the flautist there. Well, you know, Benvenuto Cellini, a success in literature, kind of a stage failure, though. We're talking goose eggs for Hector Berlioz. 5 years after it debuted, he mined the opera, though, for thematic material for a new overture he could use either as an independent work or as the introduction to the second act of Benvenuto Cellini. With a flavor of the opera's setting and his own Italian travels as guides, he named it Roman Carnival, sometimes known as Roman Carnival Overture, but this is actually the overture under the name Benvenuto Cellini, Hector Berlioz. It's Colin Davis and the Dresden State Orchestra.

0: Benvenuto Cellini Overture. Hector Berlioz composed that. That was Colin Davis and the Dresden State Orchestra.
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Jonathan Bailey Holland composed that work for horns in 1994. It's called Antoine, when he was only 19 or 20 years old, probably still pursuing his Bachelor of Music at Curtis Institute of Music. Today in music history, 1938, you may not have heard of jazz piano prodigy Margaret Johnson. She was 20 at that time, and she made her only recording, Four Sides with Billie Holiday, in New York City, and Johnson died of tuberculosis less than a year later.

0: Ensemble Caprice there with a chamber classic, Brandenburg Concerto No. 6 by Bach. I'm Kevin O'Connor. 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
0: Nobody really wants to reinvent the wheel, do they? So Beethoven had to be forward-thinking in his early years without being too progressive. When he wrote his first series of piano trios, as a matter of fact, he had to show just a bit of restraint. Long before him, Haydn and Mozart had paved the way with the genre, so he might have been just a bit put off. But even by his second trio, he was already taking those Beethoven chances. Couldn't resist. He had confidence and stride in his prowess at the keyboard, as it should be. A piano trio, number one, the finale from Beethoven, is on the way as proof. Good morning.

There was Samus, Pavan, and Sand Bouquet from Leo Delis. That was Naimi Järvi conducting the Estonian National Symphony Orchestra. On the way, Edward Elgar's Wand of Youth. We'll hear a little clip from that, The Little Bells, and Richard Strauss from Italy. Today in history, 1940, UK Prime Minister Winston Churchill visited the Royal Air Force 11th Fighter Group on what would be the fiercest day of the Battle of Britain. And then 3 years later, as the war was heating up, Benito Mussolini, in 1943, formed a rival anti-monarchist fascist government in Italy and soon returned to power as a German puppet state. And in 1961, Tin Pan Alley singer-songwriter Hoagie Carmichael appeared as an animated prehistoric version of himself in the Hit Songwriters episode of the Flintstones. Did they call him some sort of, they must have called him some sort of boulder or granite pun, right? Don't remember that one. I'll have to look it up. Ruslan and Ludmila Overture from Mikhail Glinka. This is Lawrence Leighton Smith conducting the Moscow Philharmonic Orchestra.

And that was Ruslan and Ludmilla, Overture, Mikhail Glinka. We heard Lawrence Leighton Smith conducting the Moscow Philharmonic Orchestra. The Pieta, the school where Antonio Vivaldi famously mentored his young female charges, was noted for its extensive and unusual instrument collection, and the girls played a variety of woodwinds, apparently, brass, even timpani. Vivaldi wrote 20 concerti for solo oboe, in addition to concertos for two and three oboes, and etc., etc. Here's one for two oboes, Vivaldi. It's Jean Lamont conducting Tocqueville music.

0: Concerto for two oboes there by Vivaldi. Jean Lamont conducted Tafel music. I'm Kevin O'Connor. Coming up, a little slice of the young part of Edward Elgar's life revisited in his, I won't say senior years, but pre-Twilight, we'll call it that, and some Richard Strauss as well.
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Edward Elgar kept his childhood memories in a dusty sketchbook for about 40 years before turning them into his official Opus 1 orchestral suites that he called the Wand of Youth, and indeed based on childhood performances and sketches. That was performed, The Little Bells from that, by Raymond Leopard, conducting the Indianapolis Symphony Orchestra.

From Italy, in the Campania, Richard Strauss composed that. That was Vladimir Ashkenazy conducting the Cleveland Orchestra. Legend has it that Joseph Haydn heard Beethoven's piano trios, the early ones, and greatly approved of them, except for the third in C minor. Haydn advised Beethoven to withhold its publication of suggesting that it was maybe too serious too soon. The public would neither understand nor approve. This rankled Beethoven and further contributed to the rather cool relationship between the two men. Here is the finale, a piano trio number one by Beethoven, Weiss Kaplan Stumpf Trio.

0: We had the Weiss Kaplan Stumpf Trio, Beethoven's Piano Trio No. 1, the finale. Coming up next, one of the most cartoonish of all overtures.
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Franz Welser Most conducted the Vienna Philharmonic through Franz von Suppe's Light Cavalry Overture, heard in many an animation and adventure classic. It's just the way we associate it. For me, it's hard to believe there was ever a time it wasn't associated with that stuff, but in fact, there you have it. Today is the birth date of author James Fenimore Cooper, 1789, the first major American novelist known for The Last of the Mohicans, mainly, and also Fay Wray, a Canadian-American actress from King Kong, 1907 in Alberta, Canada.

0: That's a fugal concerto composed by Gustav Holst. Richard Hickox conducted the City of London Sinfonia. Christopher Hooker was the oboist and Duke Dobing the flute.
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0: This Eighth Symphony is often called Antonín Dvořák's Pastoral Symphony. His inspiration, really a recurring theme in nearly all his works, was the bohemian folk music he loved, as well as the lush countryside. The work was a product of his stay at his summer resort in Bohemia. He composed it over a period of 2.5 months. And he even found a nice cultural tie-in. He dedicated the work to the Bohemian Academy of Emperor Franz Josef for the encouragement of arts and literature. Never hurts to get in good with those who have the money. Symphony No. 8 coming up.

That's called Village Dance. It was written by Claude Champagny, and Yoav Talmy conducted the Quebec Symphony Orchestra. I'm Kevin O'Connor, an octet from Franz Schubert coming up about 15 minutes. Today in history, actually, 1970, Decca, the record label, awarded Bing Crosby a second platinum disc for selling 300 million records. Yeah, still going strong late in his career, famous for his money that he made for virtually everyone, including himself. 1971, first broadcast of my favorite show, hands down, Columbo, starring Peter Falk on NBC. And actually, Falk's birthday, I think, is tomorrow. 2013, it's the 38th Toronto International Film Festival. 12 Years a Slave by Steve McQueen won the People's Choice Award. Here's the romance from The Gadfly. Dmitri Shostakovich, it's Ricardo Chailly and the Royal Concertgebouw Orchestra, Alexander Carr, the violinist.

Ricardo Chailly directing soloist Alexander Carr and the Royal Concertgebouw Orchestra. That was Dmitri Shostakovich's romantic The Gadfly, and actually the romance from that film score. Paul Hindemith's symphonic metamorphoses, based on themes of Carl Maria von Weber, started life in about 1940 when he first took up residence in the States, after several years of public and private jousting with the Nazi government of his native Germany. The Nazis officially branded his music degenerate, though they may also have been responding to his private but hardly secret expressions of detestation regarding their policies. Hindemith sketched a series of movements based on themes by Weber to be used in a ballet at a later date. Here's The March from that symphonic metamorphosis, Paul Hindemith.

Symphonic Metamorphosis, March. Paul Hindemith composed that. It was Claudio Abbado and the Berlin Philharmonic. Today's classical music is supported by Viking, committed to exploring the world in comfort, offering a small

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That number again is 314-516-7481. 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I'm Rod Milam. 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

Fifth movement from an octet by Franz Schubert. That was the Boston Symphony Chamber Players. Here's Radiance, one of the better-known works of the composer Peter Boyer, who here is conducting the London Symphony Orchestra.

Peter Boyer conducted the London Symphony Orchestra. He also composed that work, one of his best known. It's called Radiance. The score for the Eighth Symphony was composed by Beethoven on the occasion of his admission to, on the occasion of his admission to the Bohemian Academy of Emperor Franz Joseph for the encouragement of arts and literature in thanks for my election. So it was basically a buttering of the bread, as the saying goes. He conducted the premiere in February 1890 in Prague. Symphony 8, Fourth Movement, Antonín Dvořák. Here it's André Previn conducting the Los Angeles Philharmonic Orchestra.

0: Like Beethoven before him, his symphonies just continued to build in drama progressively and really, I think, in quality. That's the fourth movement from Symphony No. 8 by Antonin Dvorak. Andre Previn conducted the Los Angeles Philharmonic Orchestra.
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Mozart likely composed that piano sonata number 3 and other related works as portable performance pieces that he could easily play or copy for potential patrons during his travels. So road music, so to speak, and historians consider it one of the most technically demanding and virtuosic piano sonatas that he wrote. Mitsuko Uchida there was playing the third movement from that piano sonata number 3 by Mozart. Today is the birthday of Oliver Stone, 1946, American Academy Award-winning screenwriter, film director, and it's also the birthday of, same age, 1946, actor Tommy Lee Jones.

0: Sicilian Vespers, Four Seasons. That was Autumn. Giuseppe Verdi composed it. Antonio d'Almeida conducted the Monte Carlo National Opera Orchestra. I'm Kevin O'Connor. It's yourclassical.org.
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0: Out of the Mouths of Babes. This simple symphony by Benjamin Britten is just that, an uncomplicated little opus. Britten wrote that this piece is entirely based on material from works which he wrote between the ages of 9 and 12. But simple doesn't necessarily imply childish or lacking in depth. Unpretentious might be a better description. Some of us don't pick up delusions of grandeur until we age at least a bit. A simple symphony from Benjamin Britten on the way.

Symphony number 3 in the Forest, third movement, Joachim Roth. That was Urs Schneider conducting the Czechoslovak State Philharmonic. And I'm Kevin O'Connor. You'll find us online at yourclassical.org. Some music history dates. 1816 today, birth of composer Edward Wolff. In 1863, it's the American composer of church music. You may have heard of Horatio William Parker. He was born in Auburndale, Massachusetts. And 1875, we note the death of French pianist composer Louise Dumont-Farrenc in Paris. Here's a rondo by Jean-Joseph Mouret. It's the Bavarian brass soloists.

Jean-Joseph Maurer's Sparkling Rondo, yes, always like hearing that, Bavarian brass soloist. This project, Sleeping Beauty, was a monumental collaboration between Peter Tchaikovsky and the legendary choreographer Marius Petipa. Petipa gave Tchaikovsky incredibly precise, very mathematical instructions as far as the rhythm, some of the phrase lengths and characterization of each dance. Far from restricting him, which many might have thought it would, it was actually just the launching pad of common sense he needed. Peter Tchaikovsky, Sleeping Beauty, Entry of the Fairies here. It's Leonard Slatkin conducting the St. Louis Symphony Orchestra.

0: Entry of the Fairies, a lighter moment from Sleeping Beauty, Peter Tchaikovsky. That was Leonard Slatkin conducting the St. Louis Symphony Orchestra. Coming up next, a simple, entertaining, and maybe deceptively titled Benjamin Britten.
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0: Benjamin Britten dedicated his simple symphony to his childhood viola teacher, Audrey Alston, and the alliterative playfulness of its title and its four movements speak to his sense of fun and good spirit and humor. Britten rejected post-war avant-garde tendencies, instead trying to fill the role of all-around beloved national composer previously held by Vaughan Williams. He, in fact, had a great deal of success in that regard. Here's Simple Symphony, Benjamin Britten. Iona Brown conducts the Norwegian Chamber Orchestra.

0: That was Simple Symphony, composed by Benjamin Britten. Iona Brown conducted the Norwegian Chamber Orchestra. Coming up next, we're off to the races via Seattle SLU, and we'll hear the incredible flutist as well.
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0: The birth date, 1945, of American soprano Jessie Norman, born in Augusta, Georgia, and the death in 1945 of Austrian composer Anton von Webern, accidentally shot by an American soldier in Mittersill, Austria. He was born in Vienna the 3rd of December, 1883. Here is a Preakness Promenade from Seattle SLU. William Bolcom composed this. It's the Louisville Orchestra.

Growing up as I did in the Pacific Northwest in the 70s, Seattle Slough was the rock star. Everyone knew the racehorse. That was from Seattle Slough, Preakness Promenade. William Bolcom composed that. Lawrence Leighton Smith conducted the Louisville Orchestra. Here's a ballet called The Incredible Flutist. It's actually the suite from it, Walter Piston.

0: And that was the ballet, The Incredible Flutist Suite by Walter Piston. Howard Hanson conducted the Eastman Rochester Symphony. I'm Kevin O'Connor.
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Learning how to practice effectively is an ongoing challenge for any musician. For pianist Benjamin Grosvenor, an important component of practice is silent. That's when he'll play a piece in his head only, without being at the piano. When you practice silently, he says, you have to conjure the notes, the rhythm, the phrasing, the dynamics, without the benefit of hearing how they sound. It forces you to focus very closely on the music, because if you don't, or let's say you allow your mind to wander, you'll lose track of where you are. Good morning, I'm Melissa Owsley with Benjamin Grosvenor and Saint-Saëns later in the hour. We'll head to a recent performance from the BBC Proms at Royal Albert Hall in just 5 minutes, but first, from the Lyric Quartet by William Grant Still, here's the Oregon String Quartet playing The Quiet One.

from what William Grant Still called his lyric quartet. That was the movement The Quiet One, and it was played by the Oregon String Quartet. We are headed to Royal Albert Hall, BBC Proms, a concert that took place not all that long ago on Sunday evening, the 23rd of August. Here's what you missed, the Symphony for Wind Instruments by Stravinsky, Dvorak's Cello Concerto with soloist Gauthier Capuçon, Amérique by Edgar Varèse, and here's what you get to hear opening up the second half, Claude Debussy's Prelude to the Afternoon of a Faun. Debussy, among really one of the great composers of the 20th century by reason of his own achievement and by the paths he opened for other people to explore. And this is a great example of that. It was inspired by the poetry of Stéphane Mallarmé, and it really opened up this new world of sounds. So let's head to Royal Albert Hall with the BBC Symphony Orchestra, led by Alain Altinglou.

A relatively early work of Claude Debussy, inspired by a poem of Stefan Mallarmé, which describes the sensual longings of a mystical faun. That's a half man, half goat in this kind of dreamlike monologue. It's all about the flute at the beginning and really throughout the piece, so a shout out to flute player Samuel Coles, who was joined by the BBC Symphony Orchestra in that Proms performance from Sunday evening, August the 23rd. Lalo Schifrin, if you know any of his music, probably the theme to Mission Impossible, but he wrote a lot more, including this piece called Lullaby for Jack. This is Mirian Conti.

0: That was Miriam Conti playing Lullaby for Jack by Lalo Schifrin.
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0: Well, here is music by Engelbert Humperdinck of Hansel and Gretel fame. He also wrote an opera called The Royal Children. Here's the overture with Carl Anton Rickenbacker and the Bamberg Symphony Orchestra.

That was the overture from the opera The Royal Children by Engelbert Humperdinck. You heard the Bamberg Symphony Orchestra, led by Carl Anton Rickenbacker. Pianist Benjamin Grosvenor of the UK has been playing professionally for a very long time, and he's only in his 30s now, if that. He has some solo recitals coming up in the UK and Hong Kong. I was looking at the program. It starts with a Mozart piano sonata, then Beethoven's Moonlight Sonata, one by Scriabin, and the second sonata by Chopin. That sounds great. Today we'll go back a while when he was joined by the Royal Liverpool Philharmonic and conductor James Judd for the Piano Concerto No. 2 by Camille Saint-Saëns.

0: All right, to tell you the truth, I'm not wild about the Piano Concerto No. 2 by Camille Saint-Saëns, but I am pretty wild about that pianist. His name is Benjamin Grosvenor from the southeast coast of England, the youngest of five boys. He started playing the piano when he was six. His mom, a piano teacher, could see that her son had more talent than she could manage, so she found another teacher, and he really took off. His first public performance was playing in a seafront restaurant that served fish and chips, and by the time he was 18, 19, he made his debut at the BBC Proms. At the time, 2011, he was the festival's youngest ever soloist for opening night. Just there, he played Saint-Saëns' Concerto No. 2 in G minor, beloved by many, with the Royal Liverpool Philharmonic Orchestra. The conductor was James Judd.
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0: Let's wrap up the hour with the Rondo Movement from the Serenade No. 2 by Brahms. Here's the Royal Concertgebouw Orchestra under Bernard Haitink.

0: Hear that piccolo toward the end of the rondo from the Serenade No. 2 by Johannes Brahms. That was Bernard Haitink leading the Royal Concertgebouw Orchestra. I'm Melissa Owsley. Thank you for listening this hour.
1: 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I'm Rod Milam. 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I'm Rod Milam. 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

Hilary Hahn was 10 when she first studied Mozart's Violin Concerto No. 5. Her teacher, Clara Berkovich, was a recent émigré from Russia. Hahn describes her as a nurturing professor with high standards. Her approach was thoughtful and pragmatic. Hilary Hahn had 2 lessons every week. In addition to those lessons, and who knows how many hours of practice, Berkovich encouraged her to look outwards, to visit museums, to read, to listen to recordings of legendary performers from the past, and always to ask questions. I'm Melissa Owsley with Hilary Hahn, revisiting Mozart's Violin Concerto No. 5 later this hour. Here's a Sarabande with variations by Bach, arranged for brass and played by the Ludwig Guttler Brass Ensemble.

I'm not sure about the original instrumentation of that sarabande with variations by Bach. I would guess maybe some kind of keyboard instrument. In this case, it was played by the Ludwig Gutler Brass Ensemble. That's it. 6 minutes past the hour. Today's daily download is by Chopin. If you're a pianist, chances are you've bumped into his music many times and probably enjoyed the experience. He wrote a bunch of waltzes for solo piano, and the waltz number 4 is the one you can grab for free at yourclassical.org. 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

Influenced by the Viennese waltz, popular at the time, and music that Chopin would have heard, that was one of the waltzes by Frédéric Chopin, the waltz in F major, opus 34, number 3. Edel Biret was the pianist, and if you'd like to hear that again or put it on your own device, you can do that at yourclassical.org. It's today's daily download. Before Hilary Hahn plays Mozart's fifth and last violin concerto, here's another waltz. It's called Petite Waltz by André Coplet, and it's performed by the Queen's Duo.

0: A Petite Waltz by André Caplet, performed by the harp flute ensemble called the Queen's Duo.
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0: Mozart wrote all five of his violin concertos in the same year. At the time, he was working for a count who was also an amateur violinist, and he was under the watchful eye of his father, a violinist, who seemed to be maybe longing for his son to give that instrument more attention. And so he did, along the way, testing out some new ideas. Here is Mozart's last violin concerto, the fifth. And in this one, you might notice how the orchestra has an intro of just over a minute, stops, and then the violin enters playing what sounds like a completely different piece. As if to suggest the orchestra isn't quite sure what's happening, they start this part by playing softly, kind of murmuring underneath the soloist, who here is Hilary Hahn, joined by conductor Paavo Järvi and the German Chamber Philharmonic.

0: That was Hilary Hahn, along with the German Chamber Philharmonic. The conductor was Paavo Järvi, and the music was Violin Concerto No. 5, the Turkish, by Mozart.
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0: Ballet music from Don Juan and Faust by Moritz Moszkowski. That was the San Francisco Ballet Orchestra, and the conductor was Martin West.
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Carl Tausig took piano lessons from Franz Liszt and was considered one of his most gifted students. According to Liszt, he had fingers of steel. Not only that, his tone was superb, his touch exquisite, his technical dexterity and endurance astonished many. Tausig was only 29 when he died of typhoid fever. Although we never had a chance to hear him play, some of his arrangements give you an idea of what he could do with the piano. Coming up in a few minutes, Vladimir Horowitz plays Tausig's arrangement of A March by Schubert. From the London Suite by Eric Coates, here's the section called Covent Garden with the BBC Philharmonic.

That was the Covent Garden March from the London Suite by Eric Coates, performed there by the BBC Philharmonic Orchestra. The conductor was John Wilson. It is 6 minutes past the hour. When Vladimir Horowitz was 82, he went back to Russia to play recitals in Moscow and Leningrad. He had not been there for 61 years. In fact, you may recall the Moscow recital. It was televised in the United States and Europe. Well, it was around that time that Horowitz spent 3 days at the RCA recording studios in New York City. While he was there, he recorded Kreisleriana, a big piece by Robert Schumann, some sonatas by Scarlatti, some pieces by Franz Liszt, and a short etude by Scriabin. And at the very end, this arrangement by Carl Tausig, a piano virtuoso from the 19th century, of a military march by Schubert. Here's Vladimir Horowitz.

0: That was Vladimir Horowitz at the age of 82 playing Carl Tausig's arrangement of the Military March No. 1 by Franz Liszt. Excuse me, by Franz Schubert. By the way, in the Schubert original march, it's a piano duet. Again, that was Vladimir Horowitz.
1: 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I'm Rod Milam. 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

It's called The Seesaw Waltz by Justin Holland, and it was played by guitarist Gigi. Johan Halvorsen was a Norwegian composer, conductor, violinist. When he was 15, he went to Christiania, now Oslo, where he, for 4 years, played the violin in theater and operetta ensembles. He was to become one of Norway's greatest violin virtuosos, and then later he branched off into conducting. He was successful at that as well. As a composer, he was mainly self-taught, and his busy schedule kept him from being perhaps more productive. Here is a charming piece that sort of looks back in time by Halvorsen. It's called Masquerade Suite, performed here by the Bergen Philharmonic under Nima Järvi.

0: That was the Masquerade Suite by Norway's Johan Halvorsen. Nima Jørvi led the Bergen Philharmonic. The Fair Maid of Perth is the title character in a book by Sir Walter Scott, and I mention that because Georges Bizet wrote an opera that's based on her story. Some of the instrumental music is on the way. That's in just a minute.
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0: Here is a suite drawn from the opera Fair Maid of Perth, music provided by Georges Bizet and played here by the Paris Orchestra. The conductor is Daniel Barenboim.

0: That was the Fair Maid of Perth Suite by Georges Bizet, the same composer who gave us Carmen. This time is music played by members of the Paris Orchestra, led by Daniel Barenboim. I'm Melissa Owsley. Thank you for listening today.
1: 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I'm Rod Milam. 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

I have heard pianists say that Beethoven's Appassionata Sonata takes you to both physical and emotional extremes. It is difficult to play, requires every ounce of your strength, and the two outer movements are big and loud, while between those two, Beethoven offers what sounds like a hymn that evolves into a set of variations. It's kind of a sense of calm in the midst of the storm before it launches into that final movement. I'm Melissa Owsley with Beethoven in 20 minutes. Long, we'll play that Beethoven sonata from a performance he gave in Vienna a while back. Right now, the pianist is Richard Dowling, and he's playing a rag by William Baucom called Graceful Ghost.

One of about two dozen rags by American composer William Baucom, that one composed in memory of his dad. It's called Graceful Ghost, and it was played there by Richard Dowling. Percy Grainger was born in Australia. He died, I believe, in White Plains, New York. He's best remembered for what he could do with folk tunes, or certainly that's one of the top things that people remember about him. And in this one called Mock Morris, he has inspiration from the English Morris folk dance, although this is apparently an original work. Here's the City of London Sinfonia, conducted by Richard Hickox.

One of many arrangements of Mock Morris by Percy Grainger, that one played by the City of London Sinfonia, conducted by Richard Hickox. Joe Hisaishi is a composer, music director, conductor, pianist. He's written over 100 film scores and solo albums dating back to 1981. This particular piece is called Water Traveler. It's not a film score, but it's a popular piece by Hisaishi, and it certainly sort of conjures images, for me at least. He's at the piano with this studio orchestra.

0: That's called Water Traveler by Joe Hisaishi. He was at the piano with that studio orchestra. In just a moment, we head to the Musikverein, a wonderful concert hall in the city of Vienna, for some Beethoven.
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some Beethoven sonatas. The sonatas he recorded are number 3 in C major, and this one, known as the Appassionata Sonata, number 23 in F minor.

0: That was pianist Long Long at one of the great concert halls in the world, the Musikverein in Vienna, in February of 2010, playing Beethoven's the Piano Sonata number 23 in F minor, known as the Appassionata. While he was there, he also played an earlier Beethoven sonata, pieces by Albanus, Prokofiev's Seventh Sonata, and some Chopin, all on a 2-CD set released by Sony a while back. Coming up in just a moment, music for two flutes and orchestra.
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0: Franz and Carl Doppler both played the flute and in the middle of the 19th century became a popular duo. They were praised for their perfect ensemble playing, their nuance of tone, and their expressive style. Now, apparently, Carl could play the flute with the instrument pointing to the left, which was all the more impressive when they played duets, something to visualize as you listen to their arrangement of themes from Giuseppe Verdi's opera Rigoletto. The fantasy played here by Emmanuel Pahoud and Juliette Durel, along with the Rotterdam Philharmonic Orchestra and conductor Yannick Nézet-Séguin.

0: Those themes are from the opera Rigoletto by Giuseppe Verdi, arranged there for flute and orchestra, flutes and orchestra into a fantasy by the Doppler brothers. You heard Emmanuel Pahud and Juliette Horel with the Rotterdam Philharmonic Orchestra.
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The thing you're most apt to notice about this movement of Ravel's string quartet is that there's a lot of pizzicato. At times it sounds almost like a Javanese gamelan orchestra. What's a little harder to decipher is what's going on between the instruments that helps to create that effect. One trick is how Ravel divides the beat. Half of the players are in 3/4 times, so three groups of two eighth notes to a measure, while the others play the inner parts in 6/8 meters, still covering the same amount of time, but with a different emphasis. I think of it as 1-2-3, 1-2-3, 1-2-3, 1-2-3, 1-2-3, 1-2-3 versus 1-2-1-2-1-2-1-2-1-2-1-2. Ravel, later this hour. Here's the flower duet from Lakmé by Léo Delibes.

The voices of Natalie Desay and Delphine Hayden in the duet from the opera Lakmé by Léo Delibes. It is 6 minutes past the hour. Coming up a little bit later, Maurice Ravel's only string quartet. I just say to that, I guess thank goodness he wrote one. That's after music by Cécile Chaminade and this piece by Franz Liszt. It's an arrangement of his Mephisto Waltz No. 1. For strings and piano, performed by La Pietà, led by violinist Angèle Dubos.

An arrangement for piano and strings of the Mephisto Waltz No. 1 by Franz Liszt. That was Angèle Dubois violin and the ensemble La Pietà. Today's classical music is supported by Viking, dedicated to bringing travelers to the heart of each destination with small ship, river, ocean, and expedition voyages, offering cultural enrichment and immersive experiences. 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See if you can conjure the image of a dragonfly in this piece by Cécile Chaminade. She gave it that title. It's played by Peter Jacobs.

0: I think that title makes sense. That was Dragonflies by Cécile Chaminade, played by Peter Jacobs.
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0: There's a wonderful description of Maurice Ravel watching the first recording of his only string quartet. Puffing cigarettes in the London studio, Ravel made sure that the quartet was performed and recorded by his chosen ensemble in a manner that made it more classical sounding than the notes on the page would suggest. He wanted it to be restrained, held back, and he stressed precision in the tempos, melodic phrasing, and harmonic language. I like that he was so certain about what he wanted, and it sounds like kind of a tall order to me. Let's see how the Eben Quartet measures up in this recording of Ravel's only string quartet.

0: That was the string quartet in F major by Maurice Ravel, and it was played by the Aben Quartet. When composer Howard Shore describes his approach to film music versus concert music, he compares it to different brushes. He says the film music is a wider brush, while the concert music is smaller, allowing for more detail in terms of the counterpoint, the harmony, the orchestration. Well, about 10 years ago, he wrote a piece with guitarist Miloš Karadaglić in mind, and some of that is coming up in just a moment.
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0: Howard Shore, probably best known for the music he wrote for the movie The Lord of the Rings and The Fellowship of the Rings. This, though, is from 2016. It's a three-movement concerto for guitar and orchestra called The Forest, and this is the opening movement.

0: From the Forest, the opening movement of music by Howard Shore, written for that guitarist, Milos Karadaglic, who played with the National Arts Centre Orchestra of Canada. I'm Melissa Owsley.
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8: Siegfried leaves Brunhilde's mountain at sunrise about as pleased with himself as anyone in opera has ever been. He's absolutely certain his story is about to get better

Wagner lets the orchestra believe it too, with some of the most unguarded, sincere music that he ever wrote. And if you listen closely, the curse motifs keep sliding in underneath all that triumphant brass. The score already knows something Siegfried doesn't. Dawn and Siegfried's Rhine Journey from Götterdämmerung by Richard Wagner, on the way later in the hour. The Scherzo from a Piano Sonata in B-flat Major by Franz Schubert starts the hour. This is Simona Dinnerstein.

Scherzo from one of Franz Schubert's piano sonatas. That was Simona Dinnerstein playing piano. Hi, I'm Scott Blankenship. Be sure to stay close because coming up later this hour, you'll hear music that's genuinely rooting for a guy who's walking straight into a disaster. But next is music by the man who was known as the Waltz King in Paris. Johann Strauss Jr. was the Waltz King in Austria, but that reputation did not extend to Paris, where Emil Waldteufel ruled the realm. This is a Studentina by Waldteufel, with Eric Kunzel conducting the Cincinnati Pops Orchestra.

0: good enough to be used in jingles for Rheingold beer in the 1950s. That's Estunian Tina by Emil Waldteufel. Eric Kunzel conducting the Cincinnati Pops Orchestra.
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0: Andrew Lawrence King plays harp and Pedro Estevan percussion. This is called Villanos, written by Lucas de Ribias.

By Lucas de Ribaez. That was Vianos with Andrew Lawrence King, harp, and Pedro Esteban playing percussion. The title of Joseph Haydn's Symphony No. 103 might make you think it's a percussion-heavy piece, but not really, is the short answer. Timpani opens the first movement with a drum roll. Surprise, surprise. Oh, no, the surprise symphony is No. 94. Anyway, the drum roll happens in the first movement. That's it. That's the Symphony No. 103, drum roll, with Charles Mackerras conducting the Orchestra of St. Luke's.

0: The Symphony No. 103, Drum Roll, written by Joseph Haydn. That was Sir Charles McCarris leading the Orchestra of St. Luke's.
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0: Hi, I'm Scott Blankenship. From Götterdämmerung, Dawn and Siegfried's Rhine journey finds Siegfried leaving Brunhilde's mountain at sunrise. He's triumphant and totally unaware of the trouble waiting for him, and that's what's coming up next. Richard Wagner premiered this music in 1876 as the opening of the fourth and final Ring opera, picking up right where Siegfried left off the night before. So the horn calls are recognizable on their own. Conductors would regularly pull this passage out of the opera entirely and run it as a standalone concert piece, none of which Siegfried is thinking about as he rides off.

0: The sound of a man who's had a great night and assumes the universe owes him more of the same. From Gotterdammerung, that was Dawn and Siegfried's Rhine Journey by Wagner with the Buffalo Philharmonic Orchestra.
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0: Khachaturian's Guyane Ballet was written under wartime pressure for the Kirov Ballet. No friend to honor, no private occasion behind it, just a state commission tied to Soviet cultural priorities. And the story fits the assignment. A devoted collective farm worker uncovers her husband's plot to sabotage the collective, and virtue naturally lines up with loyalty to the state. Khachaturian folded real Armenian and Caucasian dance idioms into that propaganda framework, and the music turned out to be far more durable than the plot. The Ballet Suite is coming up later in the hour.
1: This is The Composer's Datebook for September 15th. I'm John Burge. Today's date in 1912 marked the birthday of the Cuban composer, choral director, and educator Gisela Hernandez. She began her musical studies at the Santa Cecilia School in her hometown of Cardenas, and in 1924 moved to Havana, where she finished her studies 4 years later at the National Conservatory. She won Cuba's National Composition Award in 1940, and in 1944 continued her studies in the United States at the Peabody Institute of Music in Baltimore. Returning to Cuba, she composed her own works, pursued a career at various educational institutions, and organized and promoted concerts of Cuban music. In 1949, she formed and directed a women's choir and was named professor of harmony, history, pedagogy, and composition at the National Music Conservatory in Havana. She was also a member of the nationalistic Grupo Minorista, composers who incorporated Afro-Cuban traditions into their music. Gisela Hernandez wrote pieces for piano, chamber music, choral and orchestral works. She's also credited with being one of the first and most important composers of Cuban art songs. She died in 1971 at the age of 59, and her music is only recently becoming better known outside of Cuba.

Composer's Datebook is produced by APM, American Public Media, in collaboration with the American Composers Forum, reminding you that all music was once new.

That's called Nimble Feet, one of the movements from Dances in the Canebrakes, written by Florence Price. John Jetter conducting the Malmö Opera Orchestra in that arrangement, done by William Grant Still for his own orchestra. Hi, I'm Scott Blankenship. You know, the time span between when a piece of music is actually finished and then when it premieres can be pretty long for loads of different reasons. Kind of like this overture by Beethoven. Originally, he intended the work to debut on October 4th for Emperor Francis I's name day. The goal? To gain popularity, money, and royal favor. Beethoven failed to finish the piece on time, so he set it aside and completed it the following spring, and the premiere happened more than a year later on Christmas Day, 1815.

Written for Emperor Francis I's name day, although Beethoven missed the name day by several months. That was the Name Day Overture, with Kurt Masur conducting the Gewandhaus Orchestra of Leipzig. You know, for a lot of composers, music is a way of bookmarking important moments in their lives, and titles can give you an idea of their headspace. And then there's moments when the composer isn't involved in the naming at all, like this song Without Words by Felix Mendelssohn. He wrote these as intimate piano pieces meant to express feeling without a program, without text or anything like that. This one wasn't even nicknamed for a specific event or person. It was added after Mendelssohn died. It's called Sweet Remembrance, the song Without Words, number one. Here's Ilse von Alpenheim.

0: Song Without Words, number one, Sweet Remembrance by Felix Mendelssohn with Ilse von Alpenheim playing the piano.
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0: 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Myung-Won Chung conducts the St. Cecilia Orchestra in this toccata from Orfeo by Claudio Monteverdi.

Toccata Fra Morfeo by Claudio Monteverdi with Myung-Won Chung conducting St. Cecilia Orchestra. Coming up is a piece Sergei Rachmaninoff wrote for a friend when Sergei was finally lifting his head after a bout of depression. But next, no depression at all with this piece, not even a case of the blues. Unless you count one of the colors of ink that Mozart used to write this horn concerto, meaning blue, red, green, and black. Recent studies suggest the shifting colors may have served as a sort of color code, like instructions for the soloist, but historians have long believed that Mozart used the multicolored inks as just a playful joke to tease and rattle his close friend and virtuoso horn player, Josef Leutgeb. Here's his horn concerto number 4.

0: Sarah Willis playing the horn along with the Havana Lyceum Orchestra led by Jose Antonio Mendez Padron, composed by Mozart. That was the Horn Concerto No. 4.
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0: Hi, I'm Scott Blankenship with music by Sergei Rachmaninoff. He dedicated the Suite No. 2 to his friend Alexander Goldenweiser, finished right as he was climbing out of a depression that had him silenced for 4 years. Here's the Romance Movement from the Suite No. 2 for two pianos.

Sergei Rachmaninoff's Suite No. 2 for Two Pianos, The Romance. Sergei Babayan and Daniil Trifonov playing the pianos. So, Guyana Ballet was a 1942 Soviet state commission, propaganda plot and all. But the music outlasted the politics. Khachaturian's music was condemned as formalist at this point, so the original patriotic sabotage plot got softened to a straightforward love triangle. Here's the Guyana Ballet Suite with the Royal Scottish Orchestra.

0: By Aram Khachaturian, that was the Guyane Ballet Suite, with Neme Yarvi conducting the Royal Scottish Orchestra. I'm Scott Blankenship. Thanks a lot for your company.
1: 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I'm Rod Milam. 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Every Monday, St. Louis on the Air host Elaine Cha shares her thoughts and invites you to add your voice to the conversation. I'm Rod Milam. 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
0: Robert Schumann spent his 20s writing almost nothing but piano music. He was convinced that he needed to master his own instrument before he'd earn the right to tackle anything bigger. So in 1840, he pivoted hard into songs and cranked out over 100 lieder in a single year. When 1841 arrived and he suddenly started writing symphonies, it looked like a big leap on paper. The thing is, though, Schumann wrote to a friend that he sometimes felt like smashing his piano because it was too narrow for what he was hearing in his head, and he knew he was ready to make the jump. Stay with me. Overture, Scherzo, and Finale is coming up. Here's a minuet by Josef Myslivicek.

The Dolzell Quartet with Mikhaila Rabakova playing the oboe with a minuet from the Oboe Quintet No. 1 by Josef Myslivicek. There was one goal Maurice Ravel had in his career that he never achieved, winning the Prix de Rome. And if you don't know, that was a really prestigious scholarship awarded by the French government to promising young artists, and he tried several years in a row, always came up short, and in 1905 he took one last shot at the award with this next piece, Alborada del Gracioso, Morning Song of the Jester. He didn't even qualify.

Alborada del Gracioso, Morning Song of the Jester by Maurice Ravel, Libor Peshek, conducting the Philharmonia Orchestra. One of Clara Schumann's four characteristic pieces is coming up, a very short, vivid mood sketch. That's after William Grant Still's Vignettes, which does the same thing, structurally. It has six short movements, and each draw on a different folk tradition, like Indian, Creole, Appalachian, and South American. Here's selected members of Sierra Winds with Vignettes.

0: Vignettes by William Grant Still with some selected members of the Sierra Winds. Stay close. In just a moment, you'll hear music from the Schumanns, both Robert and Clara.
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0: Hi, I'm Scott Blankenship with music by Clara Schumann, who was actually still Clara Wieck when she wrote the music that you're about to hear. She was 17 years old, but already you can hear just what a force she was and the virtuosic style of her early career. This is Caprice a la Bolero from Four Characteristic Pieces, played by Joseph de Beenhauer.

That's by Clara Schumann from Four Characteristic Pieces, Caprice a la Bolero, with Joseph de Beenhauer playing the piano. Robert Schumann thought that he needed to expand his palette beyond the piano before writing symphonic music, and in 1840 he worked on nothing but songs, and honestly, he got fed up with it. He wrote to a friend, "I often feel tempted to crush my piano. It's too narrow for my thoughts." So, in early 1841, he did a major shift of gears and started working on those bigger ideas. And it helped that he was still in the blissed-out glow of his recent marriage to Clara Wieck. Next is his Overture, Scherzo, and Finale, music that he called his celebratory symphony without a slow movement.

0: Robert Schumann called that his symphony without a slow movement. That's Overture, Scherzo, and Finale, with Jörg Widmann conducting the Irish Chamber Orchestra.
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0: Hi, I'm Scott Blankenship. Glad to have your company for some classical music this afternoon. And it's Tchaikovsky's Symphony No. 3 next. This one's titled Polish, and you'll hear the finale with Gilbert Levine conducting the Royal Philharmonic Orchestra.

0: Boy, talk about a finale. Those tympanists got to work out for sure. That's the finale from the Symphony No. 3 titled Polish, written by Peter Tchaikovsky. That was Gilbert Levine on the podium conducting the Royal Philharmonic Orchestra. I'm Scott Blankenship.
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0: Coming up this hour, you have Underworld Creatures and Otherworldly Tales. Music about literal descents into Hades is at the center, with Orpheus in the underworld, as it follows Orpheus as he attempts to retrieve Eurydice. In the midst of intense love tempered by intense grief, because Eurydice died from a venomous snake bite shortly after their wedding, and he believed his art could sway even the gods of death. More on that in the overture from Orpheus in the Underworld, just 10 minutes ahead. By Eduardo Castro, here's Minuetto. Thank you.

Minuetto by Ricardo Castro. That was Gustavo Rivero Weber conducting the Eduardo Mata University Youth Orchestra. Orpheus heads to the underworld in less than 5 minutes. Next is a piece about literal subterranean creatures. Dance of the Gnomes by Franz Liszt is a quick-fire glittering scherzo built to sound something like scurrying underfoot. Here's William Wolfram.

Cute. That's Dance of the Gnomes by Franz Liszt, played by William Wolfram. Now then, back to Orpheus. This man was blessed with magical musical talent by his divine heritage, and his songs could charm anything in nature, even the gods of death. So when Orpheus's wife dies from a snake bite, he actually goes to Hades to bring her back. That's bold, but he does it. He traveled past the multi-headed dog Cerberus, and he charmed Charon using his lyre, and he moved Persephone to tears with his sorrowful music until they granted his request to lead Eurydice back to the living world. Now, I'm not going to go into the trip back right now. That was also fraught with obstacles. So for now, here's the overture from Orpheus in the Underworld.

0: Sort of a stripped-down arrangement of the overture from Orpheus in the Underworld by Jacques Offenbach. Maybe that would have been good for a smaller room or a salon. Angèle Dubeau and her ensemble La Pietà.
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0: Jacques Offenbach's Orpheus Overture opens a comic opera about a literal descent into Hades. Edvard Grieg's Peer Gynt Suite No. 1 closes with In the Hall of the Mountain King. It's set inside a troll king's underground hall, arguably the most famous piece in the rep that says, "Something's down there."

In the Hall of the Mountain King, wrapping up that Peergynt Suite No. 1 by Edvard Grieg, Vernon Hanley conducting the Ulster Orchestra. So after about an hour spent in Hades and otherwise underground, let's get back to the right side up for this next one, shall we? Danzón No. 2 by Arturo Márquez is sort of a newcomer by classical standards, and arguably the most danceable piece this hour. It was written in 1994 as an orchestral homage to the danzón, a Cuban-derived ballroom dance that was popular in Veracruz. Love the name of this ensemble. Here's the Great Necks.

0: The Great Necks, a guitar trio made up of Scott Borg, Adam Levin, and Matthew Rode. Matthew did that incredible arrangement of Danzón No. 2 by Arturo Márquez.
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0: Glad to have your company for some classical music. I'm Scott Blankenship, and next it's the Grand Capriccio by Amokary Ponchielli. Matthias Foromny conducting the Mecklenburg Staatskapelle Schwerin, and Simone Sommerhalder plays the oboe.

0: Simone Sommerhalder playing the oboe with the Mecklenburg Staatskapelle Schwerin, and Matthias Foremni was the conductor of Gran Capriccio composed by Amokari Ponchielli. I'm Scott Blankenship.
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2: The amazing thing about Mozart, well, one of the countless amazing things, is that he could be profound at the same time he was insouciant. This was part of his magic. What other composer in history pulled this off quite like this? His symphonies, his concertos. He managed to convey the joy of human existence in all of its multitudes. Which is not to say that sometimes he wasn't completely profound. I mean, you can't be all the time. More on the insouciant end of things in these German dances by Mozart coming up.

This is from the Finnish composer Erkki Mellartin, from his setting of Sleeping Beauty. And we'll hear the Jubilee March played here by the Helsinki Philharmonic Orchestra, conducted by Leif Segerstam.